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1: All the girls know it's true. 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
1: 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You know, part of traveling is that personality that the food brings. Tell us where you're visiting. Tell us why the meal is so awesome, and you'll be in the running to win a $500 DoorDash gift card.
0: You have all summer long to submit your pics at annaandraven.com. Is that a paella? Looks wonderful.
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5: Good morning. 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Would love to hear from you and get you on the show. We have many guests lined up for you today. First, there is a program reshaping clinical research in the United States. And in this segment, we're going to talk about these clinical trials and why participation matters for all Americans. Joining us are Catherine Grimes of the Bristol-Myers Squibb Foundation and Dr. Robert Wynn of the Massey Cancer Center. Both are here to share how the Wynn Awards program is working to change that. I'd like to welcome both of you. But first up, Catherine, would you give us a brief background on the foundation and your role? And then I'll ask the same to you, Dr. Wynn.
6: Sure, Coco, thanks. So the Bristol-Myers Squibb Foundation is a global foundation with a mission to improve global health. So we're really looking to improve health outcomes of historically disadvantaged populations. And we're working in essentially four geographies, India, Brazil. We're working in about 10 countries across Eastern and Sub-Saharan Africa and then the United States.
5: And you, Dr. Wynn, background on the Massey Cancer Center?
7: Yeah, this is an example of you have a National Cancer Institute designated, federally designated program. That big idea was how we can eradicate cancer. You have one in your backyard in South Carolina, by the way, the Hollings Comprehensive Cancer Center, which I love, by the way. This program literally started with a big idea of how we could, knowing that clinical trials are not so much guinea pigging or experimenting on people, but giving people the absolute power of hope. And so the goal was how we could do not something different, but a different thing in creating a group of new trained, clinical trialists of how to do this business differently. And so in addition to just learning how to design the trials and implement it, what they've done for decades, we put the secret sauce of actually allowing these folks to know what happened to how to engage a community. And so my role was came up with the big idea and, folks like Catherine and others were like, wow, that's cool. And then we went from that and made it happen.
5: Now, for those who may not be familiar, when people hear the term clinical trial, they might picture different things. So, Dr. Wynn, would you please describe it in simple terms? What is a clinical trial?
7: So, the simplest term that I can give is when you have met the end of the road, at least in cancer, and you've not got any more road with the standard of care, that you've gotten all the maximum standard therapy, the only hope you have is a clinical trial. A clinical trial is not so much an experimentation as an invitation to new therapies that have the hope that they may work for you. And if they don't work for you on this day, maybe they will work for someone else in the future. But I actually talk about clinical trials and the levels, and there's the early phases, and everybody knows whether the drug is safe and stuff. I can tell you all that. But at its crux, at the spirit of what we're doing, is extending health care and giving you a better opportunity to live a full and well life.
8: And that, I guess, brings me to my next question. So why is it so important to expand participation in these clinical trials?
6: You know, Coco, far too often, the patients who are most affected by certain diseases are left completely out of the clinical trials for the drugs to treat those diseases. And that means we may not fully understand how well a treatment works for all the people who may need it. When treatments are tested in only a narrow group, researchers may miss critical information, such as side effects and safety concerns, that could affect the groups who were not included in the study. So by broadening participation, we actually improve the science. Ultimately, expanding participation strengthens the evidence behind new treatments, it drives better health outcomes for everyone, and it saves lives.
8: Okay. Now let's talk about the WIN Awards program. I understand it was launched in 2020. What inspired the launch?
7: I think the launch was inspired by understanding while we were making progress in America, 36% fewer Americans are dying from cancer today than they were in 1991. But when you look at rural communities or if you look at places within South Carolina, that benefit has been uneven. In large part, the inspiration for this program was to say that if we are able to give hope to some, we should expand that hope for people. And so this program really grew out of a bold idea that we can show that the science is working, but now we wanted to make sure that the science is working for people in rural communities and other at-risk communities so that we all could go from 36% to 50% fewer Americans dying. And that, I think, would be wonderful because we'd have 50% more people showing up to birthday parties and weddings. So my goal is to get the best science to save the most number of lives that I can.
8: Okay. Talk about trust in the communities, because you're talking about, I'm not really sure what researchers or physicians are asking people to do in these trials, but how are you going to be building trust in the communities?
7: Yeah. So the wonderful part about this program specifically is that it is built on the foundation of not only the science and the medicine, but it's built on delivering learnable skill sets and how to actually build trust within communities and become trustworthy, by the way. You know, listen, let's get real. We're talking about Henrietta Lacks. We're talking about Tuskegee and all the rest of that stuff. But hear me out on this one. When people understand that you know that you care about them, people are more likely to want to know. This is the only program in the United States and in the world that not only trains them in the traditional methodology of how to set up trials, but it actually also believes it and takes 2 years of training on how to talk, how to connect with, and how to care for people so that they will build trust, right? So that principle of being your authentic self, being transparent, showing up, and following up is not something that's inherent with most docs and most clinical trials. This group is the first workforce in the United States and across the globe where it is as important to be able to talk to people, reach and connect with people, follow up with people as it is to figure out the next molecule that's going to be the next miracle medicine that finds its way to a trial. That's what's so special about this program.
8: Okay. And talk to us about the training program through the Career Development Award with the physicians and the researchers. How are they trained and making a difference, I should say?
7: Yeah. So we deliberately call this community-oriented clinical trialists. That is not a title that's been put to anything. So how are we training? The very first year is guided on how to build the basic block, the building blocks of how do you design a trial, how you design a good trial, how you know it's a good trial, then how do you implement that? But do you know in the same first year of training, we also have the experts from the United States to talk to people about how do you use functional asset map? For example, when you have rural areas in South Carolina, most people are thinking, most people would say, oh, they're invisible. This group is learning how to use the tools to make invisible communities much more visible. And then once they're invisible, then we say, here are the different skill sets and here are the different interventions and tools that you can use to bring those people who deserve the same care as everybody else into the fold. And so it's a two-year training in which we're doing basic blocking and tackling of regulatory issues and biostats and all the rest of that. But there's a two-year focus on bringing in the community, also to help shape them, as well as some of the best thought leaders within the country of how do you best reach out to communities. So it's really pretty cool. And the trainees over the last several years have really told us that it's made a difference in their lives.
8: What are there any other challenges that remain in building trust in the communities?
6: You know, sadly, the historical challenges are many of the challenges that we're still facing today. And that's really, this program was designed based on what are those historical barriers that have prevented underrepresented patients from engaging in clinical trials. And those are the cultural, socioeconomic, and geographic barriers. Those challenges still exist today. So this program was specifically designed to engage the physicians to start to break down those specific barriers and really to better understand the communities they serve and build that genuine connection and trust. And that's exactly what these scholars are doing. And, you know, we're seeing great progress. We launched this program with a bold vision to transform the clinical research landscape, and we are truly seeing just that. In 5 years, we've trained over 300 early-stage investigator physicians to lead this community-focused clinical trials. And we've got the data now. We are actually seeing meaningful improvements in how well their trials represent the populations truly affected by the disease being studied. So they're building the trust, they're engaging with their community, and they're bringing the science to the patients to help save their lives. So we're thrilled about the progress to date, and we feel like we're just getting started as well.
8: And looking ahead, what impact do you hope this program is going to have on health equity?
7: Yeah, you know, what it means for me is 36% fewer Americans dying from cancer. Let's get to 50. And let's make a substantial number of those in our rural communities and our underrepresented communities throughout the United States. Mm-hmm. That's the bold goal of this program, to have more Americans living with cancer than dying from it.
8: I must ask, where can our listeners go to learn more information about what we've talked about today?
6: Coco, that's a great question, and now is a great time. They can go to winawards.org, and that's win with two N's, W-I-N-N, awards.org. And now's a great time because we've got applications open for our Clinical Investigator Pathway Program. That's the award for medical students who are interested in getting exposure to a clinical research career pathways. And in January, we will be opening applications for our Career Development Award. That's the two-year award for early-stage investigator physicians. So if you are a med student or a junior faculty interested in clinical research, please do go to the website, not only to learn more about the program, but to actually apply for one of the awards in the program.
8: Super. I thank you both for all of this very important information to share with listeners. Thank you so much, Catherine Grimes of the Bristol-Myers Squibb Foundation and Dr. Robert Nguyen of the Massey Cancer Center. Next, we're going to put a spotlight on the 5210 South Carolina campaign. It's an initiative dedicated to encouraging kids to level up on their health. And we're excited to learn more about this initiative from Ashley Page. She is the USC SNAP Ed Coordinator with the Arnold School of Public Health. Welcome. And first, if you would please tell us what inspired this creation and how you think it's being evolved over the years.
9: Well, thanks so much for talking to me today. 5210 South Carolina campaign. This is a part of a national campaign. So other states across the country also have a 5210 campaign. And so kind of what that stands for is really this is a focus on youth, but also we want to encourage, you know, parents and caregivers and family members to participate as well. But really what we're asking for is to encourage four things. Eat five fruits or vegetables or more per day, 2 hours or less of screen time, 1 hour of physical activity, and zero sugary sweetened beverages per day. And so, you know, when you think about, you know, our state, you know, being in the South, we know, unfortunately, we have a lot of health disparities in our state. So really the concept of 5210 was really to help try to fight those health disparities, to reduce those obesity rates within youth. So this is really what the campaign is all about.
8: All right. So how do you motivate children to adopt these healthy habits?
9: Oh, a lot of ways. I think, you know, of course, the first way I would say, you know, think about places that children are. So we know children spend a lot of time in the home, but also they spend a lot of time in school. So those are two really big areas that we try to promote this from the parental caregiver side and also at the school level. So we have been working to have information out, you know, do things like this, interviews and other things to make sure parents are able to hear the messaging so they can reinforce this at home. So, you know, parents can look at, you know, trying to make sure that they're incorporating those fruits and vegetables when they're making, you know, the lunch for the kids and when they're making dinner. To think about, mm-hmm. you know, how can we do a outing? Maybe we can walk. If you got a dog, let's walk the dog. Or, you know, let's play some fun outdoor games outside after dinner, you know, to incorporate that 1 hour of physical time. You know, mm-hmm. helping with that parent to limit that screen time. And I know this is the screen time generation. So I know mm-hmm. that's a hard one. You know, think about, you know, trying to limit that phone, trying to limit that TV time. But, you know, the more you engage children, you know, playing games, you know, whether that's indoors or outdoors, those are things that, you know, can help with that. Then also trying to reduce, you know, those sweetened beverages. And so, you know, the great thing is I think, you know, water is good. You can do so many flavored waters. You know, you can add fruits and vegetables to water to spice up the taste a little bit. But you also have all these many packets, right? So even if, you know, that child is like, hey, you know, I like the fruit infused water, but I want a little something else. You know, the next day you can add a little packet that, you know, it doesn't have any sugar, doesn't have any calories, to add a little flavoring. So, you know, trying to think about multiple ways to engage families and able to do this. And we know, you know, the goal is to do all four components, but we know oftentimes families kind of integrate this one by one, you know, so mm-hmm. kind of working their way to do all four. So, you know, we want folks to take those steps to eventually be able to do all four aspects of the campaign.
8: And, you know, what's really funny is that when I'm listening to you saying encouraging the kids to eat five or more servings of fruits and vegetables a day, and, you know, just trying to get them to move their body and lessen the screen time. And we parents have problems doing that ourselves.
9: You know? Right.
8: But it's a great lesson, I see, that if parents are trying to do this as well with their children, then the whole family, their whole lives can be changed by this, is what I'm seeing.
9: Right, right. And, you know, I mean, that's so important, right, to model the behavior. You know, we can, you know, say as I do, but
8: right.
9: In reality, kids look at what you do, not necessarily what you say, right? So mm-hmm. you can say, you know, yeah, I want you to, you know, eat five fruits and vegetables, but they're like, well, if I see, you know, mom or mom and dad or, you know, grandma, and they only eat two, why do I need these five, right? And so, yes,
8: right.
9: We're focusing on the children, but we also know you need that familiar support to make sure, you know, those kids can be bought in as well.
8: I'm going to put you on the spot and ask if you can share maybe a story or two of success of how the 5210 SC has positively impacted children's health.
9: So we've heard, you know, several from several schools who've, you know, been able to participate in the campaign. And so for us, you know, that's a success for schools to say, hey, you know, I'm willing to, you know, we have all of these wonderful cool posters and these cool branding opportunities. We also have a website, so, you know, families don't have to say, well, you know, I can't get anything at home. They can go to 5210sc.org and they can get all kinds of handouts and printed materials, and we have recommendations on how you can implement all four phases of the project. But I think for us, you know, we know there's some individual success happening, but really kind of from that institutional level, being able to get schools bought in. And so, you know, we're working on individual school levels, but right now we're also trying to work on getting whole school districts bought into this campaign, right? So at all different levels, elementary school, middle school, high school, that as that child moves along, they will hear this messaging all the way through their K through 12, you know, educational career. So that's really the goal that we want to, you know, have. So it's been cool to see, you know, some of these schools really embrace the campaign so far, and some of them have been doing really cool things of integrating the campaign through even through the cafeteria, to signage and things in the hallways, to doing little competitions. So, you know, we're building that way, but really I think, you know, we're looking forward to hopefully the ultimate success. You know, hopefully a few years from now we'll be able to say, you know, this campaign has hopefully been able to be integrated in all public K through 12 schools across the state.
8: For those schools listening right now, I know you're also trying to collaborate with schools and communities. People listening now who have the authority to work with you, what would you say to them in terms of getting in touch with you?
9: I would say first things first, go to 5210sc.org. When you go there, so you scroll and you'll see all of these resource links, but you will also see a way to access the partner toolkit. So that's where we have all of that good information. And also there's a place where they can fill out that contact information. And so once we get that from them, they can, you know, put their name, their email address, and, you know, agency or organization that wants to be a part of this campaign. We will follow up so we can start those next steps. Conversations.
8: The 5210 South Carolina campaign ongoing. 5210sc.org is the website for more information. I tell you what, I've learned so much, Ashley. Thank you again for sharing with us today. And is there anything else you'd like to add?
9: No, I just hope folks, you know, check out the website. And again, we know this is geared for children, but we're inviting all age groups to join us in this campaign.
8: Good stuff. Don't be a stranger. Anytime you have any more follow-ups, please get in touch, all right?
9: Thank you so much.
8: Millions of Americans struggle with back and neck pain. And I have Dr. Sherry McAllister, president of the Foundation for Chiropractic Progress, to share how chiropractic care can offer lasting drug-free relief. So let's dive in and learn more about these non-invasive approaches. Doctor, welcome to the show. Could you first give us an overview of the Foundation for Chiropractic Progress and your involvement?
10: Absolutely, and thank you so much for having me. So as the president for the Foundation for Chiropractic Progress, it's a not-for-profit including and educating the benefits of chiropractic care on a global scale. So our mission is to ensure whole being care is being promoted and drug-free care is being exercised across the nation.
8: Wow. And so you guys did this survey on back and neck pain relief. And I'd love to know what your key findings were and what surprised you the most about it.
10: Well, the survey was number one to find out what's really happening across the United States in regards to neck and back pain. And we saw a slight bump. Nationally, we had recognized that 80% of Americans will experience neck or back pain at some point in their life. And our survey kind of pointed out, well, there's a small bump. It's 82% now. But what was actually shocking was that two-thirds, that's 67% of the adults that were experiencing neck or back pain are actually taking a pill for it, whether that be an over-the-counter medication or a prescription medication. And that's where we decided, you know, we need to really showcase drug-free care because adverse events are real and so is addiction.
8: Let me ask you, in terms of the back pain that you're seeing, is it mostly caused by injury or age or both?
10: Well, that's very insightful because it is both. And as we age, it is dependent on what you're doing now. I kind of like to think about it like a bank account and you want to save. So every time you start doing things that you have been educated on for your whole being care, it's a small investment into your future. And what ends up happening over time, especially as we get more and more reliant on perhaps an over-the-counter medication or a prescription medication, we're taking away from our savings account. And it makes it harder for us to age gracefully and have greater longevity. But you're right, accidents happen every day, whether it's in the workforce or you're at home and you're just reaching for a can of soup and wham, that back pain comes on. So there's a reality that both happen, and how we deal with it and getting down to the root of the problem is really the most critical aspect.
8: Wow, yes. And, you know, I don't know if this is the case, but it to me, it just appears that popping the pill is like the quickest solution, and we're kind of sold on that being the only thing that can help other than having an operation, you know. But you're saying that there are some drug-free options like chiropractic care. Tell us about it.
10: The interesting part that many don't know is there are many studies now that actually show patient satisfaction rates are at the highest level with chiropractic. In fact, there is a doctor, a chiropractor who works in the traumatic brain injury area in a university hospital in Florida that has 3 Press Ganey Awards. That means 100% patient satisfaction. And the reason why satisfaction is so important is you don't want to go to a restaurant and it has a 1-star rating. You want to go to a doctor that you know is going to give you the time and attention to the cause of the problem that's so critical. And so we call that whole being care. And I think as chiropractic goes on, the second part that is very important to many of your listeners is cost. And unfortunately, if you start with a provider that sends you to another provider, the cost goes up. So the research is showing that if you start with a chiropractor, you end with a chiropractor. So that fragmentation of care is also taken. But the third thing that I want your listeners to know is concordancy to care. Those guidelines that have been set by the American College of Physicians are there in purposeful reality, and it is to ensure safety. And when you have a doctor of chiropractic involved in your healthcare, you're getting to the cause of the problem. You're getting a whole being approach. But the best part is you're in concordance. You're following the guidelines that are set to ensure you don't go down the road of chronicity and you take care of the problem you have.
8: Can you share a story of or a case study where a patient experienced significant improvement through chiropractic care?
10: Of course. I'm going to lean into my past experience in treating patients at my clinic. And one of the patients that I had in my practice was a very strong athlete. Now, here's the thing about athletics is oftentimes we do the same thing repetitively. And that repetitiveness can cause what are called microtraumas to the muscle tissue. And unfortunately, with that particular patient, while he was very strong on his bike and very athletic in his ability to do his sports, what he was very weak. And that weakness turned into his balance was off. Unfortunately, he fell down the stairs, and he fell down a flight, which was about 8 to 10 stairs. And that's when we actually saw the patient come in and start talking about how poor his balance was and why that was important. So we not only treated him from the joint dysfunction, the body's ability to put the joints back into appropriate moving, but also be able to ensure that he could find a yoga therapist in my neighborhood that could work with him through yoga to find the balance back that actually caused the problem. And so many will start to think about what's the cause of the problem. It's not just joint problems that cause spinal pain. It can be a variety of different things that we just don't think about in our daily living. And so you don't have to have pain to see a chiropractor. You can actually go. The best time to go, much like seeing a dentist, is when you're not in pain. It's the ability to get things checked to ensure that they're working appropriately, and we catch things that maybe wasn't on your radar.
8: Doctor, do you have to have a referral to see a chiropractor?
10: In most cases, you can go straight in. There obviously is some insurance that will cover some of the visits. Many chiropractors will have a what's called portal of entry, which you

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0: Dr. Sherry McAllister, once again joining us, president of the Foundation for Chiropractic Progress. Is there anything else you'd like to add before we wrap up?
1: Grateful that you think about your spine, like you said. It's about what we do today to build a better future for tomorrow. So check that spine.
0: Thank you so much. You're always welcome to come again.
1: Thank you very much.
0: And that's a wrap on today's show. Thanks so much for stopping by. 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Until next week, have a wonderful and safe week. Bye-bye.
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